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2: All right, so we just got the final numbers from the holiday weekend, and Spider-Man Brand New Day is still numero uno at the box office 6 straight weeks, and now it's sitting at a ridiculous $2.4 billion nationwide, Extreme.
1: 6 weeks, man. That's a long time. Nobody can get Spider-Man out of here. That's like last week we were talking about Shakira being on the top of the charts for like 10 weeks, man. Yo, this is crazy.
2: So The Odyssey actually came in second place, but here's the big headline this week. Hollywood just wrapped its best summer since before the pandemic. $4.6 billion domestically, up 26% from last year.
1: So movies are back is what you're saying.
2: Yep, exactly. And I went to go see Odyssey, for example, in the movie theater. And I hadn't been in the movie theater, I can't remember how long.
1: And Tom Holland's getting the bag because, honestly, he's in Spider-Man and he's in The Odyssey. So good for him.
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0: For the new Snoop Dogg biopic, they revealed who they are casting to play Biggie, and it is none other than a very famous son. D'Angelo and Angie Stone's son, Suavo Twain. 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
1: 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I'm from Spokane Valley, Washington. Come on.

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1: 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We're in Pigeon Forge, Tennessee. Shout out to Dan. And the song we want to hear is Cardi B. Yeah!

0: 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Just call or text this number. 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All right, who's on the phone right now?
1: Hey, this is Taylor from Reading, Pennsylvania, and I'm trying to hear Sexy Red. Shout out to my baby Mario.
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0: For the new Snoop Dogg biopic, they revealed who they are casting to play Biggie, and it is none other than a very famous son. D'Angelo and Angie Stone's son, Suavo Twain. This will be his first acting role, and I'm more interested in his name being Suavo Twain.
1: 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Let me introduce you to A-Dub.
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0: on. Do you know what song you want to hear next?
1: My name is Nana. I'm from Allentown, okay. Pennsylvania. Yeah. And a song request that I want to request.
0: Yes.
1: What
0: song?
1: I don't even know.
0: All right, fine. We'll just play Young Miami again, I guess. The Loud Mix.

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1: Macklemore and Ed Sheeran are on tour together, and there's an actual petition for Macklemore to be removed from it because he's been saying Free Palestine during the shows. Can we actually petition for him to return the Grammy for Best Rap Album he won back in 2014?
0: And that's Listen. 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

0: Baby opened up a new restaurant in Charlotte, North Carolina, and people are criticizing his prices. $45 for a soul food cornbread waffle. 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
1: Well, if Sierra says it, then it must be true. So Sierra's sparking conversation about relationship boundaries after saying that if a man has too many female friends, that's a major red flag. She said that having female friends or acquaintances is not necessarily a problem. Her concern is when someone is in a serious relationship, maintains frequent close contact with a large number of women, which I'm sure she's speaking from experience because didn't she date Future? Isn't he like a known scumbag? But I kind of agree. I mean, you know, not everybody's situation is the same, but for the most part, and it works the other way too. If a girl has too many guy friends, anybody that dates her is going, all right, which one of you, which one of these guys, you're like shaking their hand all tough.
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2: Well, you could be dating somebody dumb. So this new study says that 54% of United States adults, that's around 130 million people, read below a sixth grade level. That's roughly one in two people, which means that if you're going out on a date, there's a 54% chance that the person you're going out on a date with can barely read. Whoa. They said some things to look out for because it doesn't necessarily look like illiteracy until you realize that they're only sending you voice notes or they leave the menu to you or hand you paperwork. Now, would that be a deal breaker for you? I don't know. That probably, in my dating life, that probably would have bothered me.

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1: Yeah, this makes sense to me. 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The pattern starts in childhood when rest was consistently framed as being lazy. Over time, the nervous system learns that stillness is a threat and productivity is the only proof of worth. Damn, that's real. I can't even enjoy this song. I'll be all busy working here in the background while it's playing on the radio.

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1: How to Lose a Guy in 10 Days is coming back. So they're putting a sequel out. 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So, like, will Matthew McConaughey be back in it? Even though he's famously said he doesn't want to do rom-coms anymore. Although I'm sure they can make that check real sweet.

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1: All right, you just met Kristen. She's this week's weirdo. Kristen said that she straight up doesn't want her kids to be friends with kids that are in a poor family. Her words. She doesn't want her kids to be friends with poor kids. She says that kids that come from underprivileged environments are more susceptible to drinking and smoking and getting in trouble. We're getting in some text messages here at 71021. This one says, that mom is the biggest social climber I've ever heard. You're asking for your daughter to become a judgmental bully when she's older. That makes sense. I like this text. Rich kids do way more drugs and drinking. Hey, hello?
2: Yeah. Hey, I want to give a shout out to Buster, and I finally get through. Are we in a world where we look at people's receipts on how much income they make? I mean, I am just so appalled by this because I have grown children now. Like, they're out, like, my baby is 20 years old, but I've been in school system. Like, my oldest is 28. I have always, the first day of school, their whole life, no one is better than you, and you are no better than anyone else. I volunteer at, like, the Norristown Hospitality Center. I give back. This is the family. I raise my children like this. Kick her to the curb, and I can't even begin to tell you. Thank God you're letting people share. And if there's one person that's on her team, they should be kicked to the curb, too. So God bless you, my friend. You're the best. And I'm glad I finally got through.
1: Well, listen, I wish it was on better circumstances, but it's a pleasure to talk to you. We appreciate you listening. And I'm with you. I do feel bad for her kids because I feel like it's kind of, if they borrow her philosophies in life, they're probably in for a tough life ahead of them, too, in the social world.
2: And honestly, Buster, at the end of the day, if she has so much money and she's so intelligent, then take yourself to the main line. Put your kids in private school and be around those people, okay? But she doesn't. So shame on you. You are like a piece of garbage.
1: And go Birds.
2: Go Birds. Go Buster.
1: Hey, thanks for calling in.
2: All right. Thanks, buddy.
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Young men are doing this now before dates. And I'm just, man, the dating scene is getting weirder and weirder. I've never been more thankful that I'm married. But young men are doing this. I would never have done this on my dating experience. But if you're into it, you're into it. We'll talk about it next.

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1: It's called pheromone maxing. So young men are pheromone maxing. That means they're skipping showers and deodorant, wearing dirty clothes, and this is the weirdest part, drinking their own urine to release their own toxins before dates. Because apparently, if you push out all these pheromones, all these women are going to come flocking to you. And I'm like, I don't know. I got a buddy. He never takes showers. He doesn't get any women ever. So I don't, this whole thing is flawed if you ask me.

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1: Are you a white trash snacker? So my wife says that the snacks that I enjoy in the house are white trash. Like, I'm a Flamin' Hot Cheetos guy, and I guess that puts me... What brings this up is Cheetos dropping this new sweet Phantom Heat thing. I don't know, but... I definitely can't bring that into the house. It's supposed to be for spooky season. That if I brought that in the house, my wife would be like, this is something that you would buy. Like, I feel like I snack like a little kid. I'm not like a yogurt and hummus snacker. I'm like a Cheetos and Pop-Tart snacker, which probably says a lot about my personality. I could be-

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1: You ever said something stupid? I do it all the time. Just last week at my kid's birthday party, it was a cousin on my wife's side. I referred to him as the wrong name and then made it even worse by correcting myself, calling him a different wrong name. So I don't even know. I think I'm still in the doghouse there. But I do have this study that says that if you've ever created and made a social faux pas, like maybe you congratulated somebody on having a baby and they're not even pregnant. You know, that's pretty bad. They say that if you're ever in this situation, they say when you apologize, first off, just own it. Say, hey, look, I'm sorry. I don't know what they, but they do say match the apology to the offense. So if it's major, then you need to stop down and make it a real heartfelt apology. If it's small, then just quickly, you know, get your sorry in and keep it moving. They say don't turn the apology into an autobiography and resist the apology encore. Don't keep saying that you're sorry because that can kind of dig in and make things worse. And then it kind of, they say that it makes it more about you wanting to feel better for messing up than it is for you wanting to take ownership. And then lastly, they say the next time that you meet

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1: Yeah, you just met Erica. An Ask Buster situation going down. Her daughter came home from her baby's father's house, and after spending a girl's day with dad's new girlfriend, she had a makeover. And mom was not too happy about that. Hello?
2: Hi, how are you?
1: I'm good. Hey, you calling in for Erica's situation?
2: I sure am, and I am 100% on Erica's team. She is absolutely right. How dare this little whatever take over and make decisions that she had no right to do.
1: Erica probably hates this girl anyway.
2: But, I'm sure she does, and yeah.
1: But now she's got a good reason to give your 10-year-old daughter clothes that you don't approve of, to cut her hair, to put her in makeup. I'd be wilding, man. You'd see me on the news the next day. I'd be pissed.
2: I agree. I'm telling you. And now, anytime the mom doesn't want to give her something, she's going to try to get it, and the other girl will want to be the hero.
1: I don't know how Erica is with them hands, but dad's little girlfriend, she might be cruising for a bruising soon if she keeps it up.
2: Yeah, I'd like to slap him right upside his head, too.
1: All right, hey, we appreciate the call.
2: Have a great day. Talk to you later, Buster.

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2: All right, this ought to be fun. Let's we got a wrong number coming in here at the radio station. Let's answer. hello.
3: Top 1 GMC, am I speaking with Mr. John Jacobs?
2: No, hold on. Let me get him real quick. John!
3: Sure.
2: John, the phone's for you! I don't know. They didn't say. Hold on. Yeah, can I ask who's speaking?
3: Yes, this is me from Point GMC. Am I speaking with Mr. John Jacobson?
2: No, like I said, I'm going to get him. But you said you're from where?
3: From Point GMC.
2: From
3: a dealership in Pants Grove, New Jersey.
2: Now they're from Point GMC, a dealership in Jersey. I don't know what they want. They didn't say. Just pick up the phone. I'll ask. Hold on. Yeah, can I ask what this is regarding?
3: Yes, sure. With regards to the 2019 Acura TLX that I believe he's interested in.
2: They want to know if you want the 2019 Acura. I don't know. I mean, yeah, she does kind of, she sounds cute. You might want to talk to her. No, just come to the phone, dude. I'm sorry, can I take a message?
3: Sure. Can you please ask Mr. John if he's willing to come in to view and test drive the 2019 Acura TLX?
2: She wants to know if you want to come in and test drive the Acura. I don't know when. When would he need to come in for that?
3: Yes, is he available possibly today or tomorrow?
2: She wants to know if you're available today or tomorrow. Bro, I don't know. You pick up the phone. It's your car. You need to finally get a car so you can get out of my house. Get a job. Get a car. She's wanting to know if you want to test drive one. You f***ing off. All right, I'll let her know. Yeah, he'll be in there later today to do a test drive for that.
3: Okay, perfect. Does he have a proper time?
2: Yeah, let me ask. Hey, loser, what time are you going to go there? Well, it's not like you're doing anything right now. Okay, he's going to hop in the shower and head down pretty soon.
3: Okay, sure. Thank you so much for that one.
2: Okay, great. You have a good day.
3: We'll just get the car ready for him.
2: Okay, great. Hey, they're going to get the car ready. You better shower, dude. Okay, great. Thank you very much.
3: Thank you so much. Have a great day.
2: Okay, you too. Bye.
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1: Apple's got a new toy coming for us. Did you see that? The new foldable iPhone. I'm actually kind of excited about this. I'm only excited because I feel like we've had the same... If you're an iPhone person like I am, and I always like get suckered into getting the new ones, I feel like we've had the same phone for over 10 years, at least. So at least with the foldable one, it's going to be something different. Plus, if you want to hang up on somebody, I feel like it'll be more satisfying to like close the phone, all slam it all pissed. You know, that'd be cool. The only thing that's not cool is the things like $2,000. So damn. But it's coming in October.

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You ever hear us play a song but can't remember the title or artist? 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
1: Today's caller, wait, is this Kayla? Are you there?
2: I'm here.
1: Kayla, it says that you got a problem with another parent at your son's elementary school. You want to tell us what's going on here?
2: But let me tell you something. This woman is driving me crazy. Our kids are eight. Okay. 8 years old. Mm-hmm. Her daughter and my son are in the same class. They get along. They're friends. Normal third grade stuff. But this girl, she decided that they would be cute together.
1: Like they make a cute couple?
2: Yes. So now every time I see her at pickup, she's like, there he is. There's my future son-in-law.
1: Oh, man.
2: My son hates it. He literally hides behind me. You know, he still is like, girls have cooties. He's still at that age. So,
1: well, he's eight. At 8 years old, being called somebody's boyfriend publicly is like an execution.
2: Thank you. And then she started asking for play dates, which is normal, right? Fine. They're friends. But she doesn't call them play dates.
1: What does she call them?
2: Dates.
1: Oh, okay.
2: So she texts me, right? Can we arrange another little date for the lovebirds? I said, play date? She responded, whatever you want to call it.
1: No.
2: Exactly. Then she starts trying to make them sit together at school events. Oh, save them a seat next to her. Birthday parties. Get a picture of the couple.
1: The couple. Oh, my God.
2: They're not a couple. They still need help remembering their library books. Like,
1: so what does your son, like, say? Is he, like, confused by this?
2: Oh, so he asks. He's like, Mom, do I have to marry her?
1: Okay.
2: Yeah, but, like, you know, that's when I start getting mad because it's affecting him. Because now you've taken something that was supposed to be a joke between adults and you've got my 8-year-old genuinely wondering whether his mother has a arranged marriage for him.
1: So wait, have you talked to this other mom? Have you told her to stop?
2: Multiple times, Buster. She's always says, I'm just having fun. First day of school this year. She posts pictures of her daughter, normal first day pictures, you know, backpack, chalkboard, all of that. Then there's a picture from last year of her daughter and my son standing together at field day.
1: Okay.
2: Third grade. Can't wait to see if these two pick up where they left off. Imagine if they actually got married someday. We'd all have these pictures from their love story started.
1: Their love story. Meanwhile, they're learning to, like, tie their shoes or whatever you learn at eight.
2: Thank you. Thank you. My son likes Minecraft, chicken nuggets, and making fart noises. He does not have a love story. Like, he's eight. Leave him alone.
1: Okay, so wait, what do you want this other mom to do?
2: Nothing. That's literally what I want. Let them be kids. If they're friends, great.
1: I wonder how much of this is normal. I wonder how often. But let's do this. I'm going to open up the phone. You can text in at 71021 or hit me in the DMs at FM Buster. I got Kayla on the phone. Her 8-year-old son's classmate's mom thinks that these two 8-year-olds are destined to be together. I would love to see if someone is kind of going through a similar thing here, Kayla. I'm going to get some folks on the air that might be able to shed some light on that for you next, okay?
2: Okay. Just don't play Mariah Carey, We Belong Together.
1: All right, Kayla, you get out of here.
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1: What would you do if a mom at your kid's school was referring to your kid and their kid as a couple, lovebirds, especially if they're 8 years old? That's what Kayla's going through right now. Wanted to put this other mom at her kid's school on the weirdo list. And you're talking back. We're getting a ton of text messages in here at 71021. This one says, I have a 7-year-old boy and a 5-year-old girl, and I make it a point not to say boyfriend or girlfriend like that because I want them to just have a friend of the opposite sex without it being weird, because it shouldn't be. Let them be. That's a good point. This one says, I think Kayla should not let her son near that girl anymore if it's affecting him that bad. And that other mom is crazy for calling them lovebirds and calling play dates actual dates. And this text says, I had a mom that used to do that to my son. My son hated it. They were friends since kindergarten. They're 16. They are not friends anymore because it got awkward. Don't make it weird for your kiddos, man.

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1: We've got Madison on the line. Madison, you there?
2: Yes, can you hear me?
1: Madison, it says that you're 26, that you've been married for about a year, and there's a problem with some people that your husband hangs out with. What's going on here?
2: I basically think that my husband needs to grow up and just stop hanging around single guys all the time.
1: Okay. Because they're single?
2: No, not because they're single, but like kind of, you know. My husband, Tyler, is 28 and, you know, we're married now. We're starting a family. And I just think that his priorities should not be the same as three guys whose biggest concern every Sunday is whether their parlay hits, you know?
1: I mean, I guess so. So wait, what are you worried about here? What's going on with your husband's friends?
2: I mean, they're always doing something stupid. It's like either fantasy football or gambling on games or playing video games to like 1 a.m. or going to bars to watch football. Golf takes them 6 hours. One of them just bought a Hellcat. It's like, are we 16? Like, these guys can waste an entire Saturday doing literally nothing because they don't have wives. They don't have kids. They don't have real responsibilities. And Tyler does.
1: But you don't have kids yet, or you do?
2: We don't have kids yet, but we're trying and we're going to. And that's why I want him to start acting like a husband and, you know, thinking like a father now instead of waiting until I'm pregnant to suddenly just like figure out how to be an adult, you know?
1: And you think that's his, like, his friends are holding him back from that? How often does he hang out with his friends, like per week or whatever?
2: Probably like once a week. Sometimes twice. You have a wife at home. Why are you constantly looking for somewhere else to be? You've got things to do, tasks to do together, you know, conversations to have.
1: So wait, what would you rather your husband, you said his name's Tyler?
2: Yes, Tyler.
1: What would you rather Tyler be doing?
2: Things that actually improve our lives and help us move forward. You know, working on the house, spending time with me, thinking about our future. Like I said, we want babies soon. There's going to be a million things that we're going to do. And there's a million more that we could be doing. Instead, I'm just walking downstairs on Sunday and he's screaming at the television because somebody didn't score a touchdown and now Tyler lost $40. And it's just embarrassing. If you're almost 30 years old and you're sitting on a couch with a headset playing Call of Duty with your friend Kyle, like, sack up, be a man.
1: Sure, yeah. So wait, what kind of friends? So you, going back to it, you started this conversation based off of wanting him to have better friends. What kind of friends would you like Tyler to have?
2: More guys kind of like my friend's husbands.
1: And what does that mean?
2: They're married. They have houses. They have babies. They do couples things, you know? They have dinner parties. They go, I don't know, they go out to breweries, weekend trips. One guy just redid their deck. You know, it's a different mindset. Like I said, it's a completely different stage of life. You become who you surround yourself with. My girlfriends and I, we talk about houses and careers and marriage and having babies. And Tyler comes home from hanging out with his friends and he's talking about some stupid bet, a new PlayStation game or a bachelor party that somebody wants to do in Vegas. And I'm sorry, but clearly one group is trying to move forward and another isn't.
1: So does he ever put these sort of things on you? Does he ever talk about your schedule or like, you know, does he ever not encouraging you to hang out with your girlfriends? Is there ever any of that?
2: No, but that's like my girlfriends aren't encouraging me to act single, you know?
1: Are his friends encouraging him to act single or like cheat or anything?
2: No.
1: So what does acting single mean?
2: Acting single means like having all this time to waste. You know, that's what single people have. Married people shouldn't have all that time. Why can't you enjoy being a husband and being a homeowner? Like you spend the money doing it and you're not doing anything to put pride into it. First of all, the parameters of this mold that I'm shaping him to were discussed before we even got married. It was, you know, are we having a trajectory that we want together? This isn't just something out of the blue that I was like, you have to stop this now. This is like, we have a life set and we have goals and I feel like I'm the only one accomplishing them or reaching them.
1: I do appreciate your insight here because I think a lot of people might be going through exactly what you're describing here. Let's do this. Let's open up the phone lines. You can text in at 71021 or hit us in the DMs at FM Buster. Madison feels like her husband spends too much time messing around with her buddies and doesn't feel like he has the focus on their family lifestyle. Would you Would you agree with that?
2: Yes, I would say that's pretty much the case.
1: All right, let's see if we can get somebody on the air next who can shed some light on their perspective, okay?
2: Okay, great. Thanks, Lester. Bye.

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1: And you just met Madison on Ask Buster. She's got some interesting takes on how her husband spends his free time and how she doesn't want him hanging out with his single friends because all they do is play video games and bet on sports. We're getting some text messages in here at 71021. This one says, oh my God, she married the wrong guy. Married over 20 years and I am a football widow annually. Okay. This one says, if he isn't excessively drinking or doing drugs or cheating or abusive, then she's already ahead of the game. That's a good point. Hello. What do you think?
2: Listen, I'm married and my husband plays Fortnite and he goes on golf trips and we have three kids and I support that because I like having independent lives of each other. And when we're together, we have great time together. Like, but it doesn't sound like that's what she wants. She wants someone who's totally devoting all of his time to her all the time, which is fair and valid, but I just don't think that he's her person then.
1: Thank you so much for your insight. We appreciate it.
2: Awesome. Thank you.
1: Hey, what do you think?
3: Honestly, on the perfect, I'm so excited. I've never been on the radio and I'm going to turn my music down. I'm actually holding my phone.
1: All right, let's go.
3: Okay, Madison, you have to understand something, love bug. I'm 55. I'm going to be married 25 years in May. Give him one night a week. Forever is a long time. If you want to make it work, girl, let him go have his nonsense.
1: Hey, I love it. Thank you so much for calling in.
3: I have never called in ever.
1: I appreciate being your first call
3: in. I'm driving to pick my dog up from the vet, and I am.
1: Wait, is your dog okay?
3: Oh, he had surgery today, but he's going to be fine.
1: Okay, good.
3: Yeah, he had a little cancer, little tumors, but he's going to be fine. He's a sturdy little guy.
1: Hey, I care more about that dog than I do Madison's marriage.
3: Honestly, that's so dumb.
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1: And what is the average number of partners that the average adult is supposed to have? 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

0: Hello and welcome to Moral Side of the News, our weekly discussion of today's top stories from a moral, ethical, and religious perspective. I'm Sean Kalin with the WHAS Crusade for Children, and I'm joined today, as always, by a distinguished panel of local religious leaders. 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Father Bill Hammer, St. Margaret Mary and St. William Catholic Churches. Reverend Michelle Penix, Lighthouse Christian Church. Reverend Leanne Maynard, Christ Church United Methodist. And Rabbi Stan Miles, the Louisville Mountain School. We begin this week with the 25th anniversary of September 11th, 2001. Here's a look back at that morning as it happened from ABC News.
1: We just got a report in that there's been some sort of explosion at the World Trade Center in New York City.
2: Oh, my God.
1: Oh, my God.
3: That looks like a second plane.
2: I did not see a plane go in. That just exploded.
3: We just saw another plane coming in from the side. So this looks like it is some sort of a concerted effort to attack the World Trade Center that is underway.
4: Today we've had a national tragedy. Two airplanes have crashed into the World Trade Center in an apparent terrorist attack on our country. And now if you join me in a moment of silence. May God bless the victims, their families, and America. Thank you very much.
5: Claire, what's that we're looking at?
6: Well, that's what we're trying to figure out right now. All we know is it's a gigantic plume of smoke coming from behind the old executive office building, and we're told that the White House itself, the West Wing, at the very least, is being evacuated.
5: Dan, can you tell us what has just happened?
2: Yes, Peter, it's Don Dealer, Dan Hammond, four blocks north of the World Trade Center. The second building that was hit by the plane has just completely collapsed.
5: The whole side has collapsed?
2: The whole building has collapsed.
5: The whole building has collapsed?
2: The building has collapsed.
7: Yes, I am.
5: Can you tell us what happened?
7: Yes, it was about 9:35, and I was looking out our 12th floor windows at 1600 Wilson Boulevard in Roslyn, Virginia, and I watched this. It looked like a commuter plane, two-engine, come down from the south, real low, proceed right on and crash right into the Pentagon.
5: Went directly into the Pentagon?
7: That is correct.
5: Looked like a deliberate act?
7: A deliberate act, sir.
5: Oh, my God.
8: The second tower.
5: Oh, it's hard to put it into words, and maybe one doesn't need to. Both trade towers, where thousands of people work, on this day, Tuesday, have now been attacked and destroyed. There are indeed reports from the Federal Aviation Administration that there are possibly one or two more planes that have been hijacked this morning and are still missing. And I'm just going to add to the chaos and the trauma of the day by saying that a large plane has now crashed just north, or shouldn't I say just, but crashed about 10 o'clock in the last 15 minutes, north of Somerset County Airport, about 80 miles southeast of Pittsburgh.
0: Very hard to watch 25 years later. In the confusion of that day is evident there. No one really knew what was happening in the moment, and that's what struck me. But what do you remember about that day, and how has it changed you? Michelle, we'll start with you.
9: Well, for me, you know, I think it was the day that so much changed. I remember being at home and speaking potty training my son and my niece, and watching the morning news and the phone ringing, my mom calling and saying, "Are you seeing what I'm seeing?" And I remember having two young children there, but seeing it and trying to stay composed and regulated, and them immediately running over to me and sitting on my laps, and me thinking, how did they know? That was my first, I think, real awareness of emotional awareness and what trauma does, and how even when we try to hide our feelings, you know, they come out. And I know that, you know, that day forever changed. I remember I was at home and my school. I was at home on maternity leave, and the school calling, and what should we do? Should we turn on the television? Should we let everybody in the classroom see it? Should we try to keep it away from them? And of course, you couldn't, no more than probably you could today, but it was just a horrific day that I think changed the way we see everything. We can't go through an airport today and remember what it used to be like, you know, or any security check for that measure and what happened. A couple of years ago, I had the experience to go to Egypt, and I remember going through their airport and the security was not tight at all, and me having all the thoughts of, you know, how different countries deal with it as a result. So I think that the biggest takeaway I have is just around, this was our introduction into the word trauma and being traumatized by an event and where that's carried us to this day.
10: Looking back, the one image that I remember and that gave me hope in the face of everything that happened was President George W. Bush, soon after the tragedy, visiting a mosque and talking to the Islamic community and saying, you know, yes, the terrorists were Islamic, but that's not you folks, you're Americans, and please, I know that you're hurting as much, if not more so, than as we all are. For 40-some-odd years of my career, I took eighth-grade students every year to New York. The trip was in June. And soon after the World Trade Center tragedy, kids come into the classroom and they said, "We are going in June, aren't we?" And I said, "Yes, we are, but it's going to be a little different, and we are going as long as it is safe to go." So we went back in June, and we visited the site of the World Trade Center. Mm-hmm. I don't like Ground Zero. It was the site. It was still smoking. There were still first responders working, sifting through.
9: Wow.
10: And we went down there, and I gathered together with the students, and we said as a group the Aramaic prayer that we say in the Jewish faith, honoring people who have died. And that was, there were tears. And we stood there and we watched the first responders for a few minutes. Now, there wasn't very much happening down there. There were businesses, but there weren't very many of them, and they didn't have any customers. And this was about dinner time, so I noticed a little pizza shop that was open with no customers. So I said to the kids, "Are you hungry for pizza?" And when you ask that question to eighth graders, that's a rhetorical question.
9: That's right.
10: So we went into the pizza shop, and I said, before we order, I said, "Okay, guys, order, but make sure what you order, you consume, okay?" Fine. So we went through the line, we ordered, we ate, and we were about ready to leave, and I noticed that there were six large pizzas that hadn't been touched. And one of the kids came up to me very sheepishly and said, "Please don't be angry, Rabbi, but we decided that we wanted to order these extra pizzas and give them to the first responders because they're working so hard and it's a very sad place to work." And I said, "Mad? The only person I'm angry with is me, that I didn't think of it first. thank you for doing so. And this, so this, I think this was sort of like fallout from everything happening that year, that we became, for a while at least, really a humane country. Mm-hmm. And the other thing, just as an aside, it was weird because New Yorkers would come up to us and say, thank you for being here. Mm-hmm. Hadn't elicited that reaction before, but it was, we're so glad that you're with us. And we said, yeah, we are with you.
11: But to kind of jump off that, and your note about how that we for a time became this like more humane, I think about that a lot, and I think about the days in the wake of 9/11, when it seemed like we were more united. There was this sort of national grief that we were all involved in. And I remember seeing billboards around where I lived at that time. I lived in southeastern Kentucky, and I'm not sure if it was the same thing here. But there were these billboards all over that said, United We Stand.
10: Yes.
11: And they had
10: yes.
11: the American flag in the background. And I just think back to that because that also was a time that I think it also instituted a very real national fear. Mm-hmm. I think it was the first time that we had been so embraced and gripped mm-hmm. by fear. And then we had that feeling of this had not just happened to New York, but it had happened to all of us, and it had impacted and changed all of us. And so there was this sense of being united. And we've seen those kinds of moments in my lifetime. As I've said to you guys, I am vintage 1972. So in my lifetime, you know, we have seen these different moments that the country and people have come together. But unfortunately, to your point, it never lasts long. Mm. And I remember the first times that we began to go places, and there would be banners out that said, thank you for traveling, and things like that. Mm. And now when I think back on that too, I also think that that introduced a time into our national identity where people who had power understood that they could prey on our fear to paralyze us as a people. And I do see 9/11 too as a pivot point in the way information became conveyed and the way information was used to then other folks to in a very negative and detrimental way.
12: Well, give a little context from my response to what was going on that day. I had taken on a new position in the Archdiocese. I had previously been pastor at St. Gabriel's out in the Fern Creek area, and the Archbishop had asked me to take on a new role starting that June, and that was to become the ecumenical officer of the Archdiocese. Mm. So I was actually in a meeting that day with a number of local church leaders, and somebody came running in and told us something happened in New York. We don't know exactly what happened. Something's happened. There's been a big crash, big wreck. And so we all exited the meeting together and went and found a TV in the facility where we were. So we were together, a bunch of us, and started immediately kind of going into prayer, praying together. That was our initial response. But then just our jaws dropping as more information was coming in, you know, as we were, you know, just watching little quick outtakes at the Segway setup. But when my first task became then, on a large level, was to make sure that we became part of an interreligious prayer service. And so it was not going to be just Christians gathering together, but to make sure the Jewish community was involved and the Muslim community. So I was busy trying to make contacts with a lot of the local imams and trying to invite them to come and join us in prayer. And they all responded so gratefully. but also to find a way that we could try to pray together, you know, collectively.
10: Bill, wasn't that service, I remember it being in a church on Brownsboro Road, maybe.
12: Yes. Well, originally we're going to have it down outside around the Belvedere area, but then we backed off of that and chose, yes, there was a church on Brownsboro Road. Yeah, that's where it was. You may have been present then. I mean, we go back to those days.
10: Yes, we do.
12: Yes, we do, back to those ecumenical days for me. And shortly after, my office again was, I was director of the Office of Ecumenical Relations. I worked very quickly to change my titles to be director of the Office of Ecumenical and Interreligious Relations. My office became the longest title in the Archdiocese. It was critical. I was not just working with other Christians, but I was working with all people of all faith. And so we changed the title, and it's still to this day, Office of Ecumenical and Interreligious Relations. But going through that experience, I mean, I do remember, before you, the trauma of Kennedy's assassination. I remember being in school at that time. I remember all of a sudden TV, we're trying to go find out what was going on. That was very traumatizing in our country, but not on this scale. That's what I'm saying, no question. Mm-hmm. What happened is very different. And still, to this day, I always look for opportunities to make sure that I'm praying with all people and not just, you know, like-minded, but to find ways we can acknowledge the common understanding we share with God, our common understanding of appreciating holiness, common understanding of service, you know, and common care for everybody in the world around us. All of us, that's shared. Mm-hmm. There are things that are unique to each religion that are not shared, but what we do share, we have to emphasize together.
11: Common understanding of humanity.
12: Yeah, humanity, exactly.
13: Yeah. So as we were watching that video, I was just reminded how ethereal that day was, right? And how an event 25 years ago can still elicit the same kind of responses and the same kind of feelings. You know, I think back to that day, and I was pastoring a church in the western part of the state of Indiana, and I too had the news on, and this rolling story just started coming about. And I remember I just found myself absolutely captivated, like not even being able to get away from the TV because of all the events that were happening. And so when I hear the story, when we talk about 9/11, when we see video imagery, when we see the pictures, you know, there are so many images that come to mind, and there are so many events both of that day and subsequently that come to mind. Michelle, when you said that it kind of brought trauma in, you know, one of the words that really had come to me, even just watching this video, was that was almost felt like maybe a global understanding of terrorism, because it hadn't really hit our soil in such a profound way like that. You know, I think we get so benign to events around the world. You know, there's wars, and we're just continuing with our day and going to our favorite drive-through restaurant or what have you, and we don't really think a whole lot about what's going on. So that was one thought for me, that there was this introduction of terrorism and how powerful imagery is in shaping who we are. And we have whole generations now that don't know what 9/11 is all about, right? It was 25 years ago, you know, and so we have this memory. And so we can go back and think and reflect. And I'll just say one more thing. There was an image that day, interestingly enough, as we had gotten the information about that we were probably going to talk about this story this week. And even amongst all the chaos and the reporting that was going on and not being able to get away from the TV, I remember that night when the TVs went to over 150 of our Congress went out on the stairs of the Capitol and just a cappella began singing God Bless America. That there was that sense of united. We might be attacked, we might be facing catastrophe, but we are going to remember who we are as a nation and as a people founded in a relationship with God, and we can still unite together across the political divides. And, you know, at that point, there wasn't Democrat and Republican and conservative and progressive. We called it liberal back then, right? I mean, there just wasn't that stuff. It was like we really did come together. And we talked about how awesome it was. And in the church world, right, most of us were ministry leaders even at that time, and how there was this quick return back to places of faith. But then the sadness of that I remember is it was like a rubber band effect. It was so short-lived. It was such a dramatic event in our country and in our world that did have implications from travel to media to whatever. But wow, like just some of the other parts of that especially for me as being a person of faith, of people coming back to faith, it just didn't seem to last very long. And I remember thinking all that time, it's like, man, what does it got to take? Mm-hmm. What really does it have to take?
11: It didn't last very long. And I think about that a lot, about these moments when the community of faith has had such incredible opportunities to minister to people and to ground folks in the reality that regardless of what goes on, that nothing is bigger than God, you know, mm-hmm. that God is still God of both cosmos and community. And I remember I think that division started to happen again when we made the decisions that we made, the retaliatory decisions that were made. And I remember for me personally standing in the living room of a gentleman who went to my church, and they had the breaking news and the president came on and was talking about the movements that were about to be made. And I remember this man being absolutely ecstatic that we were going into war. He was thrilled. And conversely, I was sitting there just trying to figure out how to process the fact that there would be more violence, there would be more death, there would be more trauma, that we didn't know how long it would go on. And it was so conflicting for me in my own personal experience. I can't speak for the way that many people felt. I can only speak for the way I felt. And I just felt so compromised in that moment because I did not know, and I still don't, what the appropriate response was for us as a nation.
12: I do think as a counterbalance to some of that, because I had thought I'd get a chance maybe to mention this today. We know in the scriptures that Jesus asked, you know, what's the greatest commandment? Love God with all your mind, heart, and soul. Yeah. He's quoting. Yeah. Love God with all your mind, heart, and soul. And then he adds, love your neighbor yourself. Right. But in addition, in today's weekday cycle, for us Catholics and for many other Christians, there's a lectionary where the readings are chosen, you know, 100 years ago. Mm-hmm. I mean, and we're in the 23rd week in ordinary time. Mm-hmm. And this is Thursday of the 23rd week in ordinary time. So these readings were picked for today, but this is not picked at all because 9/11. I mean, 9/11 could fall any day of the week. Mm-hmm. Today's gospel reading is Jesus teaching you should love your enemies. Mm-hmm. Love your enemies. And because if you don't, then you're no different than anybody else. Mm-hmm. You know, when somebody does something wrong to you, don't respond the same way.
11: Don't return.
12: Break the cycle of violence. Break the cycle of evil. Mm-hmm. And, you know, love God with all my heart, mind, so I can do that. I love my neighbor myself. I mean, I love myself. I take care of my neighbor. But there are things, and that's one of them, I frequently say, I wish Jesus had not said that. It would make life so much easier. But he did say it. It's in multiple places. I mean, they remembered it. Because it must have jolted them in such a way. Love your enemies. That doesn't mean, again, let them do whatever they want to do. It doesn't mean you don't have self-defense. Doesn't mean things like that. But you don't respond in kind. And so, like you say, to rejoice in war.
11: Right.
12: You know, that's not at least what my understanding of being a disciple calls for me to do and respond to. And again, with all the other stuff going on, you know, in our world around us today, but going back to those days and then on. But yeah, it was very clear. Love your enemy.
9: Well, you just said.
12: Do good to those who are mean to you. Yeah,
9: you just said, you know, with all this stuff going on today, that's exactly what I kind of thought about. And I'm thinking about whether or not we've learned the lessons of 9/11, if we've truly used history as a teacher for today. And if, you know, when we get into conflicts, you know, do we draw back to what we learned then? And, you know, I just saw where, you know, new reports were just released this week about 9/11 in New York. And it just seems like we're in this constant, unending revolution around, you know, retaliation and get back. And, you know, we've got to prove who's the biggest, who's the strongest. And that's totally opposite of what, you know, scripture teaches us about how we should treat one another.
14: I was reading a commentary this week on that very scripture that you brought up. And one
12: it's
14: of
12: in
14: the
12: Luke's
14: things,
12: gospel, if you want to go check
14: it. Well, and one of the things that I loved about it was it said, you know, we can determine, we human beings more easily determine who God's enemies are, and nine times out of ten, they're the people that we already don't like.
12: Yes.
14: And so that, in I think it's in Matthew, the vengeance is mine, I will repay. You know, and that God is the only one who can see the full scope of the situation and make the right, you know, judgments and decisions about what should happen.
13: And we have to play with those ideas and hold all those, right? So
12: yes,
13: because we also, we have a God of justice. Right, so there has to be just reactions and just punishments and just responses to the evil. We know that we live in a world where evil exists. We know we live in a world where bad things happen, and so, you know, I think it's tough for us because yes, we got to hold all that of loving our neighbor, but trying to see the enemy in front of us and behind us and beside us, and how do we work through that? I think it's just really, really hard.
0: Well, thank you for a very difficult conversation and great perspective. And it's sitting in the seat, listening to you all talk about it. It's a learning experience for myself and the viewers at home, too. So thank you very much for your contribution to the show today. And our panelists, Reverend Dr. George Wasson, Faith Point Church, Father Bill Hammer, St. Margaret Mary and St. William Catholic Churches, Reverend Michelle Penix, Lighthouse Christian Church, Reverend Leanne Maynard, Christ Church United Methodist, and Rabbi Stan Miles, the Louisville Melton School. And to our Jewish friends out there, Shana Nova.
10: Tova.
0: Nope. Say it again.
10: Shana Tova.
0: Shana Tova.
10: Nova's a thing.
0: Happy New Year. 5,787, right?
10: Yes. Yeah.
0: Shana Tova.
10: Thank you.
0: Have a great week.
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16: And welcome to Kentucky Focus. I'm Scott Fitzgerald. What does it really take to make a Kentucky school a safe place to learn? And what happens when an organization serving students across the Commonwealth reaches a milestone that impacts more than a million families? Well, they're two very different topics, but they both come back to one thing, helping Kentucky families and communities thrive. Coming up this week, we'll take a look at what schools, parents, and students and communities can do to strengthen school safety. And we'll also take a look at some remarkable numbers coming out of the Kentucky Lottery and where that money is going across the Commonwealth. I'm Scott Fitzgerald. This is Kentucky Focus.
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16: Welcome back to Kentucky Focus. I'm Scott Fitzgerald. Today we're talking about school safety and an initiative designed to get the entire school community involved. Kentucky Safe Schools Week is coming up September 14th through the 18th, and this year's theme is Strong Roots, Safe Schools. The Kentucky Center for School Safety says creating a safe school environment takes more than security measures. It takes students, educators, and parents, and of course, the entire community working together and being proactive. And here to talk to us more about this year's campaign and what schools can do to participate and why that community involvement matters is Patricia Greer. She is Patricia Greer. She's a Resource Center Director with the Kentucky Center for School Safety. Patricia, thanks so much for joining us.
21: Well, thank you for having me, Scott.
16: Absolutely. All right, Patricia, let's start with this year's theme, Strong Roots, Safe Schools. What does that mean to you, and what message do you want Kentucky schools and families to take from it?
21: The object lesson about Strong Roots are the practices that we have in Kentucky that we have established are really important. We don't need to get complacent with them and just compliant. We need to be committed to those best practices and even statutes that we have in place. Because they are the foundation of building that safe school community.
16: Right on. Again, we are talking with Patricia Greer. She is the Resource Center Director with the Kentucky Center for School Safety. We're talking about Kentucky Safe School Week coming up September 14th through the 18th. And Patricia, when we talk about school safety, people often think, things like security and emergency procedures. But you're talking about a much broader approach. What are some of the things that make up a truly school safe environment?
21: First, think about hardening events, like we're going to keep the doors locked. We're going to have possibly weapons detection. You're going to buzz into your school. But that's the first part of it. The second part of it, our executive director likes to call heartening your school, where it's you talk to the kids about kindness. If they see something or hear something, say something, report what they see or hear so we can get, and a lot of times it's help to the other students, including people in all types of different events that come on.
16: Right. Patricia Greer is joining us now again, Resource Center Director with the Kentucky Center for School Safety. And we're talking about Strong Roots, Safe Schools. That is Kentucky Safe Schools Week. That is their theme this year. And obviously it goes without saying, Patricia, and you mentioned it, we've got our physical security measures that we put in place. Those are paramount. Those are very important. We don't want to diminish those. But there's also another component to this that can help support that. And I love the fact that you just mentioned we're empowering young folks to kind of speak up. And if you don't see something, you just don't trust something. We do this with child safety when it comes to child abuse. Let's do the same thing with physical security, because that is such a hot topic right now in 2026 in our schools. And along those lines, Patricia, how important is it for parents and families to be involved in school safety? And what are some of the practical things parents can do?
21: So vitally important that the parents are involved and are aware of the things that are occurring at your school to make it a safer place. And some of the ways you can do that is actually just to visit your school website. They're going to have their anonymous reporting tools on there. They're going to have contact. They're even going to a lot of times have resources for you to be able to reach out to them or to use. They are just such an important part of the school working together with the students as the parents and the community. And, you know, when you go to a school for maybe a ball game or some other kind of extracurricular activity, if you see something that is concerning, you have a question about, we want parents to make the phone call and ask about it to the admin. So maybe it is something that the admin's not aware of, or they can answer your question.
16: That's right. Patricia Greer joining us again. We have Kentucky Safe School Week coming up September 14th through the 18th. And their theme this year is Strong Roots, Safe Schools. Patricia is the Resource Center Director with the Kentucky Center for School Safety. And, you know, Patricia, we do the same thing in our neighborhood. We like to get to know our neighbors. We feel safer when we know our neighbors. And the same applies in the school. Parents get to know each other. I tell all the time, the greatest thing we can do to help keep our kids safe, not only just from an outside source, but each other, is to form that network with the parents. And so we just give them the big picture. It just helps everybody in play. So we talk a little bit about what the parents can do. Now let's talk about the students. Are there ways you're encouraging students to take ownership in creating a safer school environment? I mean, it's, for instance, it's one thing to tell a child, hey, listen, you need to speak up. You need to do this, need to do this. How are we connecting with the students to put it down on their level and help them understand how important this is?
21: Part of the Safe Schools Week is a webpage that we have that has a lot of different classroom activities that teachers can do that talk to students about kindness and unity and different parts of even emergency preparedness, so they understand what is happening in the drill and why we're preparing for it. So that is something we can do with the students. Another part is the pledge. We can actually have community members, parents, staff members, and students take our pledge online. And we get, you take the pledge that you're going to participate and work to make your school safer. And then we have a metric that lets everybody know how many people in your county and your school district have taken that pledge. And we recognize schools as they get to different levels.
16: You know, and I think, Patricia, you talk about that, and there's this statewide map, from what I understand, it tracks participation. Why is it useful to actually see that engagement in communities all across Kentucky?
21: Well, I think it shows us that we have a common bond. The Commonwealth of Kentucky, we are strong together. And when you look across the state and you see so many schools are actually having conversations about safety, taking the time, having the staff members and students to take the time to have the conversation to fill out the pledge, it shows it's a priority, not just sporadically across our state, but the entire state.
16: Patricia Greer is joining us now. She's Resource Center Director with the Kentucky Center for School Safety. And of course, it is Kentucky Safe Schools Week coming up September 14th through the 18th. Their theme this year, Strong Roots and Safe Schools. And I think, Patricia, the important thing, I like that you have a way to track throughout the state, because

0: suicide prevention lessons. We are seeing a lot of things that the community and the students are seeing all fit together in the name of school safety. And, you know, we are intentionally choosing to do, of course, Safe Schools Week close to that time so they can see the whole picture.
1: You know, Patricia, are you getting support from those in the Kentucky legislation as well? And do you get support from, say, law enforcement in these local areas?
0: Oh, yes. We work very closely with the SROs in the building. And when we send out the campaign information, we send it out to our SROs. And then if you watch social media during next week, you'll see a lot of pictures of SROs leading the charge with different initiatives to recognize it's Safe Schools Week.
1: You know, and I think a lot of folks need to understand there are the physical securities that are put in place in schools, which I think they have done a fantastic job with. And my daughter's a teacher in an elementary school, and the procedures that are put in place are amazing. But there is another component to that, and that is reaching out to everyone involved, parent, student, teacher, and see something, say something, because with that many eyes on it, we can prevent tragedies from happening. And Patricia, before we let you go, for a school administrator or teacher listening right now who wants to participate, but they're not sure where to begin, what resources does the Kentucky Center for School Safety provide?
0: Well, we have a website. It's kycss.org. That's our website. And there's a big picture of strong roots, safe schools. Click on it. We have a toolkit. We have posters. We have lessons that are all right there.
1: And finally for you, Patricia, when Safe Schools Week is over, how do we make sure this isn't just a one-week conversation, that safety and prevention remain priorities throughout the school year?
0: That is something that we really talk about. And what we do is we try to highlight one theme from Safe Schools Week in the following months throughout the school year. So we try to bring up emergency preparedness again in January, for instance, and we try to make sure we talk about kindness and togetherness again in February. Like, we try as a center, we want to bring it back up in the emails we send out and the communications we send out, so people remember we celebrated this 1 week in September, but these themes are things we should see throughout the school year.
1: Fascinating conversation. So glad we're having it, Patricia. Patricia Greer is the resource director with the Kentucky Center for School Safety. And of course, we're talking about Safe Schools Week coming up September 14th through the 18th. The theme, Strong Roots, Safe Schools. And you can get involved. What's that website one more time, Patricia?
0: It's kycss.org.
1: Great as always. Patricia, thanks so much for the hard work you do, and I can't wait to check in next Safe Schools Week and track our progress as well. Thank you so much.
0: Thank you, Scott.
1: Thank you again to Patricia Greer from the Kentucky Center for School Safety for joining us to talk about this year's Kentucky Safe Schools Week and what it really means to build that strong foundation, of course, for students, educators, and families. When we come back, we'll shift gears and talk, really about some record-breaking numbers. More importantly, what those numbers mean for Kentucky students and families. I'm Scott Fitzgerald. This is Kentucky Focus.
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4: Welcome back to Kentucky Focus. I'm Scott Fitzgerald. Well, now we're talking about an institution that's become a pretty significant part of Kentucky's education landscape. The Kentucky Lottery is celebrating a major milestone, more than $8 billion in total earnings for the lottery since it began in 1989, and that's just last fiscal year. The lottery generating some big numbers, too, as well. So what does the Kentucky Lottery look like in 2026? How has it changed in over four decades? Joining us to talk about that is Kentucky Lottery President and CEO Maggie Garrison. Maggie, thanks for taking time to join us.
5: Absolutely. Thanks for having me.
4: You bet, Maggie. So let's start with that $8 billion milestone. That's a pretty remarkable number. So when you look back at the lottery's history, what does reaching that number mean to you and, of course, the organization?
5: Sure. Well, the mission of the Kentucky Lottery that was established 37 years ago is incredible. And I think just the passion the team has for achieving the goal and helping Kentuckians has really driven us to this incredible milestone of $8 billion in proceeds for the state. And over the years, so much has changed. And, you know, it's our duty to make sure that we're innovating and providing players what they want so that we ultimately can transfer maximum funds to the state.
4: Right on. Maggie Garrison joining us now. She is Kentucky Lottery President and CEO. And we're talking about some record numbers for the lottery and really how it just benefits everybody here in the Commonwealth. And, you know, Maggie, for someone who buys a lottery ticket but may not think much beyond the possibility of winning, where does the money actually go? Like, walk us through how a dollar spent on the Kentucky Lottery game ultimately benefits those of us here in the Commonwealth.
5: That's an excellent question, and we love to answer that. Right. So 100% of the Kentucky Lottery proceeds go to the state. That means that every dollar of profit we earn is transferred to the state to fund a variety of scholarship and grant programs. And we like to tell our players that that is what makes us a unique opportunity for gaming. Of course, we have great games that are entertaining and we love when our players win, but even if you don't win, you're funding education and that makes it special.
4: Right on. Maggie Garrison joining us now, Kentucky Lottery President and CEO. And the announcement, they've had some big numbers come out of the lottery. And a lot of people don't realize just what good work that does around the state. You know, Maggie, along those lines, the proceeds have helped really 1.1 million students and their families. What are some of the scholarships and programs where people can actually see the impact?
5: Absolutely. So we have an incredible partnership with KHEA, Kentucky Higher Education Assistance Authority, and they're the ones who administer all these great scholarship and grant programs. And we now fund a variety of programs, some of them need-based, some of them merit-based, but there's some great information on their website for folks that really want to understand what lottery funds support. And so they're a great resource for that information.
4: And this past fiscal year, Maggie, was another record year, $2.38 billion in sales, $419 million transferred to the state. What do you think is driving that growth?
5: Yeah, it was an incredible record year in fiscal 26, over $419 million for the state. So we had a couple things at play. I'm sure everyone's familiar with those Powerball jackpots.
4: But yours
5: we had
4: truly.
5: A couple jackpots. I love to hear that.
4: Yeah.
5: So we had a couple jackpots that exceeded $1.7 billion. And when those numbers, you know, exceed $1 billion, we get floods of players that come in. Some folks don't play all the time, but when they see that jackpot, they just can't help but, you know, take a chance at winning. So that played a big role. And then we've continued to invest in our retailers. We have 3,500 retailers in every county of Kentucky. So we've invested in new equipment for them, and we continue to attract new players and acquire new folks who haven't tried lottery before.
4: Having a fun conversation with Maggie Garrison. She is CEO and president of the Kentucky Lottery, to which I have contributed enough. I love my Powerballs. It's my Saturday ritual, Maggie, when I head out. It's just one of those things you do, right? And I sometimes on Sunday, I wait a little bit before I check my ticket because I want to say, I like the feeling I might be a millionaire, but I might not, okay? So I hang on.
5: The chance to dream, Scott.
4: That's right. And everybody goes, well, you're buying a $2 dream. Yes, yes, I am. Thank you very much. And so players, Maggie, have won a record $1.78 billion in prizes last year. How do you really explain the balance between paying those prizes and still generating hundreds of millions of dollars for Kentucky?
5: Sure, great question. So we have a variety of different products, and you know, we definitely spend a lot of time to research what payouts are most attractive for players based on the game, based on where the game is sold. So I kind of like to say we have a buffet of game offerings and a variety of payouts that really strikes that perfect balance of attracting players, but of course, generating profits for the state.
4: Right on. Maggie Garrison with the Kentucky Lottery joining us now. And Maggie, the lottery, 37 years old. And if somebody remembers the lottery when it launched in 1989, walked into the Kentucky Lottery today, what would surprise them most about how much the business has changed?
5: Probably the amount of games we offer.
4: Yeah.
5: Are launching, actually today we just launched a variety of scratch-off games, but when we started, we only had a game or two. So now we offer such a variety to attract a wider variety of players and really drive their interests and attract some new players. So I'd say, you know, looking at the lottery years ago, it's completely revamped. We also sell lottery online, which we've now been doing for 10 years. And that was something that was never contemplated 37 years ago. So it's really incredible to see the innovation that we've been able to achieve over that time.
4: You know, and it's interesting you mentioned online, Maggie, because you pushed me right into my next question. Again, talking with CEO and Kentucky Lottery President Maggie Garrison, as the lottery celebrating big numbers that has, well, really come to benefit all of us here in Kentucky in ways that more people realize. On a bit more serious note, with more online play now, how do you balance that convenience with, of course, responsible play and protecting Kentucky consumers?
5: Absolutely. So our iLottery channel has a variety of controls in place that allow players to set limits, set controls for themselves. And we limit the amount of funds that can be deposited on a certain day, week, or month. So it's very well controlled in that channel. And we feel great about that. And, you know, that channel offers an opportunity to try some new games that are very different than we offer at retail. So we're really attracting a new audience there.
4: Right on. Maggie Garrison spending a few quality minutes with her. She is the president and CEO of the Kentucky Lottery on the heels of some incredible numbers the lottery is putting out. And we all win when that happens, of course. And let's talk about the local impact, Maggie. You've got roughly 3,500 retail partners across Kentucky. Those retailers earning more than $80 million in commissions and incentives just last year. How important are those local businesses to the lottery, particularly in smaller communities around the state?
5: Incredibly important. And we really consider our retailers an extension of our team. It would be really hard for our team to reach everyone throughout the state and be in every county. So our retailers are so important to our success. They're the ones interacting with our players, selling our product. And it's wonderful to see how that money benefits their businesses and their communities. And they're just incredible folks to work with and really are original influencers of the lottery, we like to say.
4: Right on. Maggie Garrison again with the Kentucky Lottery talking to us. And we're talking about those communities, Maggie. And, you know, winning ticket doesn't just benefit, say, for example, I walk in, I won $4 in the Powerball, so I'm going to turn it around and buy another one. But I've also won the three-digit one time and had a nice little paycheck. When you look at how it just doesn't benefit me as a winner, but it also works its way back into the communities, what are some of the ways that that happens?
5: Yeah, right. So of course we have our mission that supports education, but we see retailers earn funds to invest in their businesses. And the stories we hear from players who win is incredible. Recently, we followed a couple that won a few years ago, and they started a food truck business, their ultimate dream. So it's so incredible to see what folks can do with these lottery funds, and it changes their lives and their families' lives.
4: Sure does. And, you know, we're talking, of course, about college, too. And you were talking about scholarships earlier and whatnot. And for a Kentucky student trying to figure out how to pay for college technical training, you know, maybe even just a career program, how important is it to have these lottery funded opportunities part of that equation?
5: It's so important. And Scott, you had mentioned the milestone we achieved, which is now Kentucky Lottery funding assisting over 1.1 million students. Mm-hmm. So these funds are so important. It's the dollars we transfer, but it's the amount of folks that are impacted, which of course helps their families. So we know that the lottery plays such an important role in furthering education and creating the next generation of leaders.
4: You know, and finally, Maggie, now you've reached this milestone, $8 billion. What does the next chapter look like? And what do you want the Kentucky Lottery's impact on the state to look like, say, 5 or 10 years from now?
5: We want to be able to continue having these record years. Mm-hmm. We know the need for these scholarship and grants continues to increase. So it's our job to be innovative and continue reaching for that next level and generate record funding. And I think we're well suited to do just that.
4: You know, I said final question, Maggie. I got to ask you, though, it's got to be such a cool job when, you know, somebody walks through your door with that winning ticket. Maybe it's $1 million. Maybe it's $1 billion. What's that like for you and your staff there when somebody comes into the office?
5: It's an incredible experience. We have team members who connect with them, understand their story. But just to be those that are in the room looking around, it's impactful. It's impactful to see their emotions. And it's really great just to play a little role in that joy.
4: Right on. Maggie Garrison, president and CEO of the Kentucky Lottery, joining us this week on Kentucky Focus. Nearly 4 decades after the lottery began, it's now generated more than $8 billion for Kentucky. That's helping to provide scholarships, grants, and other educational opportunities, as Maggie said, for over 1 million Kentucky students and their families. Maggie, big tip of the hat to you and your staff there. And you guys keep doing good work, and let's keep sending people to college.
5: Appreciate it, Scott. Thank you.
4: And thank you again to Maggie Garrison, president and CEO of the Kentucky Lottery, for being with us and talking through some record numbers and the money being generated for education and where those dollars are making a difference across this great state of ours. We're going to take a quick break. When we come back, we'll wrap things up. This is Kentucky Focus. I'm Scott Fitzgerald.

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1: And that'll do it for this edition of Kentucky Focus. Our thanks to Patricia Greer from the Kentucky Center for School Safety for helping us understand this year's Kentucky Safe Schools Week and the importance of building safe, supportive schools. And to Maggie Garrison, President and CEO of the Kentucky Lottery, for joining us to talk about the lottery's record results and its contribution to education across the Commonwealth. And thank you, the listener, for spending part of your day with us here at Kentucky Focus. 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And for all of us at Kentucky Focus and the Kentucky News Network, I'm Scott Fitzgerald wishing you a safe and healthy week. 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
0: 10 hits behind us on our way to number one. And Edge of the Earth by The Beaches is officially their most streamed song after it was featured in the Prime Video series Off Campus. But the band says they're not surprised by the track's rise to fame. Singer Jordan Miller said it's her favorite song on their 2023 album, Blame My Ex, and she felt it just needed the right moment to really land with people. Now it's finally happening. It's our highest debut, Edge of the Earth, The Beaches, 30.

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Hey, friends. Gabby Diaz here on your Sunday. Are you just so happy that football is in full effect? I know so many people that are just living their best life right now. Let's get to it. They say the whole

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1: Okay, so have you just been seeing everything that's been going on with Kim Zolciak's son? Yeah, you know, she was on The Real Housewives of Atlanta. I think she has been on a couple of Ultimate Girls trips. But this is so crazy. Things took a very dark turn. Hang on.

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0: 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Hey, hope Sunday's going well, friends. Gabby Diaz here. Well, I'm just like, wow. Croy KJ Bierman Jr.'s attorneys, are maintaining his innocence of charges tied to an alleged assault on a classmate and plans to enter a not guilty plea on his October 14th arraignment. Now, prosecutors revealed during his bond hearing that KJ was already under court supervision in a separate sexual battery case involving a relative under 12 and said investigators found multiple alleged recordings on his phone. Now, he is remaining in juvenile detention while a judge is weighing bond and his defense is seeking to move the 7-count case to juvenile court because he was 14 at the time. This is insane. And I don't know. I don't know that this kid is innocent. I'm sorry.
1: You're one.
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1: Oh my goodness. I feel like I've just been so dehydrated. 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Why?

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Well, this is kind of interesting. You know, Nicole Kidman, she says winning an Oscar made her decide to get a life. Right. Hang on a second.

Louisville's number one hit music station, 98.9 KISS FM. Oh my gosh, this is like my worst nightmare. So this Delta flight had to make a U-turn and emergency landing after this happened. Hold on a second. We'll talk next.

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Okay, so believe it or not, there is the best day to score deals at major U.S. supermarkets. Right. Hold on a second. We'll talk next.

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Okay, did you see this Holy Grail antique fox head? Like, imagine finding something like this. We got to talk next. Hang on. 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

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It's Gabby Diaz. And join us for Wine on the River Saturday afternoon, October 3rd at Big Four Lawn. 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

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I didn't even know this was a thing, but apparently the California DMV ran out of this, and you're like, wait, what? Hold on. I'm free.

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Okay, so I think the cyclospora outbreak is over, but now the feds are bringing up another outbreak. Hold on.

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0: 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It's the V Bros. Mine is Mikey V. Got my big bro Frankie V with me and our bestie Gianna.
1: You caught yourself having a hangover this weekend.
0: Apparently there's something you can do that will cause you to never get a hangover again.
1: Mm-hmm.
0: We'll talk more about that next.

0: 98.9 Kiss FM. What up? It's the V Bros. My name is Mikey V. Got my big bro Frankie V with me and our bestie Gianna. Hey, Everly, are you married?
1: No, I'm not.
0: Not married. I'm curious. This is something for you. For Mikey, I'm curious as well. So they say, check this out, that after you get married, you get way fewer hangovers.
1: Is it because you're like not going out and partying as much?
0: 100%. So 20% of people say the binge drinking, the partying days, those crazy single days cause for those hangovers. So they put them behind them and they're like, you know what? I'm married now. I don't need those days anymore. So they say, if you want to get rid of your hangover, you get married.
2: You didn't see me and my wife this past weekend.
3: I was gonna say.
2: I have the ultimate hangover. Mine are getting worse.
1: I'm not married, but a lot of my friends are, and I don't think that they're hungover any less before they were married.
3: Yeah. This fact is false.
1: I think some of them got crazier after they got married.
2: So. I'm just kind of staying the course.
3: Mikey hasn't changed.
0: No. Hey, that's a beautiful thing.
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1: It is time for 1 Second Wonder.
2: So what I do is find little snippets of songs, and I play 1 second of that song, and I see if you can figure out the artist and title. That's how it works. You're playing at home as well. I wonder if you can pull this off. The 1 Second Wonder song. We start with our very own Mikey V. Your first song is.
0: Oh, I definitely know that. I think it's Ed Sheeran. Wait, play it one more time. Stop raising your hand. It stresses me out.
2: Is that how it works? You play him a second time for Mikey V all the time?
1: Yeah, it's all right.
2: Okay, here we go, Mikey V. Did that help any?
0: No, I still think it's Ed Sheeran, but I don't know what song it is. Is it not Ed Sheeran?
1: May I?
0: Yes.
1: It's Justin Bieber, Intentions.
0: Oh, wow. I'm dead, you a killer. Shall we? Well done, Gianna.
1: Because I was listening to that song on the way to work today.
0: She was practicing just for this moment right here.
1: I love Justin Bieber too, so.
2: All right, so stump might give you on the first round. Over to Gianna. Your first song in 1 Second Wonder is?
1: TLC Waterfalls.
2: Wow. You didn't even get a lyric. You didn't even get a lyric.
1: Almost got me. It was an iconic beat. How can you not know?
2: Over to Mikey V, your final song in 1 Second Wonder. Hopefully you at home are getting these correct as well. Here you go.
0: Jason Derulo, What You Say.
2: Wow. Oh. Mikey is on the board. Can Gianna get another point in this final song?
1: Okay.
2: I'm going to dig down into the archives for this one. Are we ready?
1: Yeah.
2: Your final song in 1 Second Wonder is? And we'll never
1: be wrong. Oh my God.
0: That was way too long.
2: I gave you 2 seconds accidentally. My bad.
1: It's Royal by, what the heck is her name?
0: Please.
1: No.
0: You gave you a whole minute of the song.
1: I know the song. Why don't I remember her name?
2: You can't Google.
1: It's on the tip of my tongue. I'm not Googling.
2: You're Googling, right? Is she Googling?
1: Oh, no,
0: she's not. Okay, I would call her.
1: Okay. Hold on. No, because I sang this in a cappella. I sang it in a cappella club in high school.
2: 2, 1. The song is called Royals. It's by?
0: For the win, it is Lord and Royal.
1: Lord. Wow, I'm so stupid.
2: Yeah, mathematical genius over there. Gianna still has more points than you do.
0: I forgot she stole intentions. Okay.
1: 5-3.
0: It's time for a nap.
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0: 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It's the V Bros, Mikey V, with my big bro Frankie V, and our bestie Gianna.
1: We got to talk about this viral video. A girl announced her wedding date. It's not only the Super Bowl, but it's also Valentine's Day.
0: Would you go to that wedding?
1: Hmm.
0: It's up on Instagram at V Bros on air. We'll talk about that next.

0: 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What up? It's the V Bros. My name is Mikey V. Got my big bro Frankie V with me and our bestie Gianna.
1: There's a new Girl Scout cookie coming out, and before you get excited, you can't eat it.
0: Well, you could. You might not want to. We'll explain this next.

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0: 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What up? It's the V Bros. My name's Mikey V. Got my big bro Frankie V with me and our bestie Gianna.
1: Hey, Tiffany, are you ready for the cute story of the day?
2: Yeah, let's do the cute story of the day.
1: Yeah, we're going to send us all the way to Oklahoma. There's a couple up there. They decided to exchange their vows. Actually, on a Florida beach. So the couple from Oklahoma, they traveled to Florida. They found a perfect beach, and that's where they had their wedding. And that wedding got crashed.
2: Oh, my God. That's actually really sad.
1: Well, yeah. They're crashed by it. Well, that's what we're going to get to right now. So Estella and Gavin, they're at the altar. They're in the sand. They're having the perfect little palm beach wedding. Uh-huh. And all of a sudden, a deer snuck up from behind and started eating the flowers. So all the flowers that were at the altar for the decorations started getting eaten by a deer that they named Rosie. So Rosie was nibbling on the flowers and ended up, you know, just sitting there during the vows and enjoying herself as she watched. And apparently Rosie's in every one of their photos that have now been taken by the photographer.
2: Okay, that's an adorable story. Like, I was expecting it to be, like, horrible with somebody crashing wedding. But, like, I don't know, wildlife joining your wedding, that would make you feel like a Disney princess. Me personally.
3: Yeah.
0: Hopefully I see Rosie again in Christmas time. Yeah. Dropping off some gifts.
1: I see a
3: reindeer.
1: Keep up. Man, all right.

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0: 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It's the V Bros. My name is Mikey V. Got my big bro Frankie V with me and our bestie Gianna.
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0: 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It almost doesn't look like an iPhone, and it's getting a lot of backlash.
1: Right.
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0: 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My name is Mikey V, my big bro, Frankie V, and our bestie, Gianna.
1: Thanks for hanging with us on one of the last Sundays of the summer.
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1: I know.
0: But we appreciate you. 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